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1: Seth Schleter, Counting My Blessings, Positive Life Radio. Hi, I'm Garrett, in for Dave. You know, that guy, Seth, is taking the message of that song and he's turning it into a book for kids. 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And Seth says he hopes kids will grow up remembering gratitude through the story and maybe sing the song a little bit too.
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It's easy to look back and go, oh man, those were the good old days. And God showed up there, right? But here's the deal. He's the same yesterday, today, and forever. He's shown up in the past. He's going to show up in the future. And you better believe he'll show up today. Here's Sanctus Real.

0: 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Coming up on Friday, we're going to be marking the 25th anniversary of 9/11.
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0: We'd love to hear about it. 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

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Hi, I'm Garrett, in for Dave. Are you walking through something that's really heavy right now and you could just use some prayer? 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Here's Big Daddy Weave.

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Hi, I'm Garrett. Dave is on vacation this week. If you haven't heard this song yet, turn this up. It's Pat Barrett. It's called I've Got a Fire. Oh, listen for the saxophone part. It's pretty awesome.

0: Positive Life Radio. That's Mercy. Me, Dave's out this week. My name's Garrett. Can you drive a stick shift? Oh, seriously. Only 18% of us here in the U.S. can do that. And I'm a little sad. It's kind of the end of an era. Right now, less than 1% of new vehicles being produced next year are going to have a manual transmission. Do you remember? Stall, restart, stall again. Dad said, more gas. Mom was gripping the door handle like she was on a roller coaster. So, driving a stick, love to do that. All of our kids, except one, can drive a stick. Our daughter, Catherine, who's 24, didn't want to learn. Our 22-year-old Nathan, oh, he said, you know, the best thing ever, and he picked it up in like 30 seconds. My wife actually taught him how to drive a stick. So I was going to do it. She went out, and I'm like, oh, all right. And so it's one of those things. I love driving a stick. We don't have a stick right now in any of our vehicles. We had a Ford Focus up till a couple years ago. And when my wife and I got married 25 years ago, we had a Saturn, a 5-speed, which was a beautiful car. It was so fun. We put like 300,000 miles. Anyway, can you drive a stick? Do you love driving a stick? Are you going to miss stick if it disappears altogether, those manual transmissions? Want to know? You can call or text 800-355-4757.
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2: Mostly clear skies expected for us tonight in the Portland and Vancouver area with a low of about 54 degrees. Tomorrow, mostly cloudy skies as we're heading into the weekend with a high of 71. And looks like we're in for some rain this weekend as well.

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And I'll send you the link. 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

0: Austin French on Positive Life Radio. Hi, I'm Garrett in for Dave this week. Back in 1968, Eddie Smith Jr. took a chance by buying a struggling boat manufacturer called Grady White Boats. And through decades of hard work, he transformed it into one of the world's leading builders of fishing boats. And then came his biggest surprise. Instead of cashing out for the estimated $400 million that the company was worth, Eddie chose to keep the company privately owned and pledged all future profits to go to charity and to share the gospel. He said this, "God has blessed me and put me in a position to give away a vast majority of my net worth." All I know is this, I think it's a real powerful reminder that success really isn't measured by how much you make and keep, but by how much that you're willing to give.
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2: 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Sometimes love begins before a word is spoken, simply by seeing the person everyone else passed by. 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

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Hi, I'm Garrett, in for Dave. 25 years ago, tonight, 3,000 people would be spending their last night with their families. They didn't know. It was an ordinary evening. Some were taking their kids to soccer games, picking them up. Now, after events going on, they were having dinner, tucking their kids in, watching TV, checking email, having conversations, not knowing it would be their last. Just think about that for a second. And then the next day, everything changed. If you would you remember to pray for the 3,000 families whose lives changed? In fact, while you're at it, how about pray for our country, too, as we remember 9/11, 25 years later, tomorrow. Here's Ann Wilson, Positive Life Radio.

Over 500 times. Yeah, God's word says over 500 times, do not fear. Have no fear. I think one translation says, don't freak it out. In other words, means don't fear. And if you need a reminder, this song from John Reddick is a good one because it's called No Fear on Positive Life Radio.

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0: We'd love to hear about it. 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

0: Positive Life Radio. That's Phil Wickham. You might be singing a song or two from him in church this weekend. My name's Garrett. Stick shifts are going bye-bye. Less than 1% of new vehicles rolling off the assembly line in 2027 will be manual transmission. And I know cars are getting easier to drive. The EVs, the automatic, driver assist, a little less interesting. And they're convenient, fine, but I don't think convenience makes a great story. I mean, someday, remember you could... And I don't think convenience always makes a great story. Someday I'm going to tell my grandkids, hey, I used to shift gears in my car all by myself. That might sound like you told them you churned your own butter. Something like that, too.
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1: 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My name's Garrett. Matthew West coming in concert to Portland a week from tomorrow, Tacoma, on Saturday, September 19th. 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

0: John Rettig, Positive Life Radio. My name's Garrett. I'm so glad that you're listening tonight. Dave's on vacation. You know, it's easy to love, I think, when it's convenient. It's much harder to love people when it costs your time, your comfort, or even your forgiveness. That's exactly how Jesus loves you and me, by the way, and how he calls us to love others today, too.
1: Another flood, another wildfire, headlines full of war, tragedy, and heartbreak. Families lose homes, lives shift in an instant. And for a second, or maybe longer, you wonder, is God really in control? That's what we call a faith quake, the kind that shakes more than buildings. It shakes your confidence, your hope, your trust. But God's not rattled. He's still showing up in shelters and search teams, at dinner tables and disaster zones, and in whispered prayers from hospital beds. He's there when the ground gives way, when the grief is fresh. God isn't absent. He's working beyond what we can see. And even in the rubble, he rebuilds. Faith quakes don't mean your faith failed. They mean you're human. And God's love? It's steady, even when everything else shakes. Let's hold to it. Let's live like it together. Positive Life Radio.

0: 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Hi, I'm Garrett from Weekends in for Dave this week. He's on vacation. I've had a blast hanging out, doing life with you. It's time for me to head out. Focus on the Family is coming up next. My prayer is this, that God would bless you and your family big time tonight. 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
6: Help the child learn that life is not about avoiding pain, because sometimes our culture teaches them it's about being happy and avoiding all kinds of pain. They stay immature. 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
7: That's Dr. John Townsend, and he's back with us again today on Focus on the Family, talking about how you can implement healthy boundaries with your children. Thanks for joining us. I'm John Fuller.
5: You know, yesterday we talked about teaching kids to accept the consequences of their actions. I think most parents struggle with that. Then we covered the strengths and weaknesses of gentle parenting and really defining boundaries and how we get on to a healthy, regular, reinforced boundary approach to really help your child to mature and grow in the healthiest way possible. Today, we're going to talk about some key concepts, including the steps to helping kids develop their own sense of right and wrong, which, as we talked about yesterday with Dr. Townsend, no is actually a good thing for a child to learn. It starts to develop their identity, and you want that child in later teen years to be able to say no. And so that's a good thing. It's not an error if they're pushing back a little. But how do we do this constructively? It's going to be a great conversation, and I hope if you missed last time, get the Focus on the Family app so you can hear it and hear all the inventory here at Focus on the Family.
7: Yeah, that app is available and free to you, and we hope you'll get that. Dr. Townsend has co-written a book with Dr. Henry Cloud. It really is a classic. It's called Boundaries with Kids, How Healthy Choices Grow Healthy Children, and we'll encourage you to get a copy when you contact us.
5: John, welcome back to the program.
6: Thanks, guys. You know, I was thinking, when you read that part about Henry and I writing this, John, it came about because all the boundaries work was working, and then people came along and parents said, we'd like to help our kids with this boundary thing before they have the train wrecks and the pain that we had in our adult lives. So can you write in a more preventive level? But thank you to the parents who are asking for that.
5: Yeah, that's so good. Let me start here. What does it look like for kids to learn to respect the boundaries of others?
6: Well, they don't start off that way because their life is, you know,
5: it's all about me.
6: It's about me, and mom and dad exist to serve me, and that's okay for a while. But sooner or later, you're going to be in a world of relationships, and they have to learn this. And there are some relational no's they have to learn. As young children, don't hurt someone. I mean, it's fundamental. Don't trespass on someone's things, and especially don't punish another kid's no. If a kid disagrees, don't make them bad because they got to have a choice. How do you do that? Well, you have empathy for it because it's hard for them, but you correct them and you give them consequences with their disrespect. Even if they don't like it, they have to learn that mom and dad don't like disrespect of themselves and other people. But here's another really important part. They'll learn to respect other people's boundaries when you establish your own separateness as a parent. For example, the child wants to do something and you've already played with them for a long time and now you want to, I don't know, do a crossword puzzle. And the child comes up again and says, play with me. And sometimes the parent's tempted to say, well, I got to be a good parent. Even though I spent 2 hours here, I'll put my puzzle aside. The best thing to say is, no, I'm going to do a puzzle right now. That's what I need to do, but you can play. And all of a sudden the child's in a world where oh, you're not always available when I always need you. I've got to respect that. Mm. So insist on your own separateness as well as the child's.
5: Yeah. You know, we've had Dr. Ken Wilgus here. You might know Dr. Ken Wilgus, great guy. He wrote the funniest book title, which was Feeding the Mouth That Bites You, How to Emancipate Your Teenagers into Adulthood. And it really is in this area that I'm about to ask you, and that's giving kids some age-appropriate freedom to help them separate themselves in a healthy way from the parent. For example, he would say, at some point, you let your 13, 14-year-old own their room.
6: Yep.
5: And his rules were, you just don't have, nothing can be stinky or rotting. Hopefully, we've taught you how to keep your room nicely. Mm-hmm. But that's it. And you hand it over, and you don't take it back. Is that a good thing?
6: That is so wise. It comes down to what, in the book, we call it the law of sowing and reaping.
5: Yeah.
6: Think about how we all learn as humans, not just kids. We learn when we reap what we sow. Look at freedom. How can they sow when they don't have a choice? You've got to have freedom to make a bad choice to sow so you can reap. They have to be free to sow positive things or negative things. Otherwise, there's no reaping and no learning and no growing. So you're shooting the basketball and you keep trying and you miss, but you learn to be more accurate because you failed and failed and failed and you get better. So you are sowing, throwing the ball, and then you reap, oh, I'm getting better. So good behavior brings good times and fun and success. Bad behavior brings negative consequences. So
5: that's so amazing. Let's talk about unconditional love. This one, I have this banter in my own head when you're saying, I love you. I love you so much. You're never going to know how much I love you. Put that down. If you don't respond, and it like totally communicates my love is conditional. And I think parents, we have this inner struggle going, am I loving this child unconditionally? Or am I putting all the conditions on it because they're not performing or behaving the way that I want them to? Speak to that dilemma, and then what is healthy, real unconditional love look like?
6: Yeah, let's start with what that really is. Think about God. He doesn't, I don't know about you guys, but he hasn't answered all my prayers this year. Right. But I know he loves me all the time. Yeah. And so it doesn't, some people think that unconditional love is always feeling good feelings toward and always gratifying the child. I feel good towards you. That's love. Well, that can be hate. You can make a drug addict out of that. So love is really a stance of, I'm for you and I want your best. And if we can change it from the feeling and gratification to, it's a mental state that makes me want to do the very best for you, even if it's uncomfortable, that's unconditional love. I don't have to feel good feelings when my kid's screaming and yelling and causing a mess. But I shouldn't be harsh, but I should be direct. But I know I'm doing the surgery that's needed right now.
5: So unconditional love is, hey, I didn't kick you out of the house.
6: And hate might be, I did kick out of the house too early.
5: Yeah.
6: Instead of when
5: you should. Yeah, I mean, that's the whole balancing feature of parenting. Let's hear a clip like we did yesterday. Let's hear a clip from a dad on setting boundaries.
8: My two sons are 24 and 26 years old, and they don't really help out with the bills or rent, and what little money they make is spent on drugs. My younger son is trying, but he sees his older brother getting away with stuff, and he just follows in his footsteps. I don't believe it.
6: My heart just sank to hear this man. Whoever you are, man, I'm so sorry. I'll say a prayer. Let me provide a sort of a path here for this gentleman who's kind of living a nightmare. You're going to need support. Whatever's going on in the house with two grown young men who are doing drugs and not spending it on the right things and that sort of thing, you're going to need to get external support. So don't do this on your own. Get a good church, a good Christian therapist. Get people around you who have the same values, because for you to change this is going to take some time. Now, number one, I think you're going to have to get, once you've got the support systems in, you're going to have to insist on a drug-free home. I mean, that's just, you can't compromise on that. And there are going to have to be some rules that you'll probably need help with in constructing, such as, here's what will keep you in the house for as long as until you're ready to launch, because they do need to launch sooner or later, and here's what won't. There are good counselors and therapists that can help you make a plan. You're going to need to chart a path for autonomy that your sons are not ready for. So I want you to start as Stephen Covey says, with the end in mind. The end in mind is that they're out of your house. They can't be happy with that or fulfilled with that. Out of the house, autonomous, free, working somewhere, drug-free. And so what does it take to create that, keep the long run in mind? That means some of them may need a coach or a counselor. They also may need to know some house rules that you're going to enforce, and they may need to have the consequences of, you can stay here if you don't do drugs. If you can't, I'm sorry, you're going to be out of the house. And I've had to do that with many parents who said, well, what will they do? Well, they'll probably sleep on a friend's couch for a while and eat pizza and then find out, gosh, it's better being at home like the prodigal son. But you're going to have the rules and enforce those. And all the same time, letting these young men know that you love them, even though they will say that you hate them, you're providing experts, you're providing structure, you're providing a way and a path for autonomy and leaving and cleaving that they don't possess.
5: John, you encourage parents in the book to consider pain a good experience. It can be a good experience for them to know the bottom. And, you know, we all say this in the Christian community. You know, it's important for your children to go to a valley if that's where God needs to meet them. And, you know, one of the most, I think, challenging questions I ever received is, would you be willing to let God take your kids through that valley?
6: I think that's the hardest prayer any of us can pray, but it's a good one.
5: Yeah, and tell us why. Why is pain helpful?
6: Well, let's start with Hebrews 12. Where it says, all discipline seems painful, but it brings the peaceable fruit of righteousness. God's very clear, and he's the being that created neuroscience and parenting in the first place. And we want our kids to live a life of being right, living the right life. And so pain teaches us things. Now, we're not talking about the wrong kind of pain. We don't want to damage the child. Yeah. We don't mind them being uncomfortable. Discomfort is very different than damage. So evaluate if it's the right kind of pain that will help them mature and thrive. But yes, help the child learn that life is not about avoiding pain, because sometimes our culture teaches them it's about being happy and avoiding all kinds of pain. They stay immature. Actually, embrace it. Make it your ally. Learn to deal with a difficult teacher. Learn to deal with that bully. Learn to deal with a sport you haven't done or a course you haven't taken, and look what happens on the other end when you succeeded. Hmm. And so all of a sudden they realize pain is my friend. It's my ally.
5: Yeah, but it's, again, hard to stand there as a parent and allow that to happen. But you got to do your best mm-hmm. to let God do his best.
6: Yeah.
5: Right?
6: And that's when we need community. Those parents who are like-minded, and you can call them and say, I'm so sad. My child's crying and they're discouraged, but it was a legitimate boundary and a consequence. And the parent goes, stick with it, stick with it. And if you tell your child, stick with it, that child takes that in. And when they're 30, they'll go, I've got a hard job. I've got a hard marriage. I can stick with it because I've done it before.
5: That's good.
6: It's the internalization.
7: Yeah. And if you're that parent and you're thinking, this is just too difficult, I don't have the community, I don't know where to turn, Dr. Townsend mentioned the importance of a Christian counselor. We have caring Christian counselors here at Focus on the Family. 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
5: John, let's play another question about boundaries.
9: Hi, I have a question. My son is very energetic, likes to be active, like play sports and all those things, but I find it hard to get him to actually sit and listen. He's 6 years old, and I was wondering what would be a good way to teach him the importance of listening and having good listening skills.
6: Yeah, and you're addressing this at the right time, too. Six is a great age to learn that. And at six, especially boys, a lot of times girls, too, you're interested more in your activities, and you're interested more in what you have to say and not what anybody else has to say. So I would address this very directly with your son, just like any parent does. Here's how you clean your room. Here's how you set it for the table. And I would say, I want to help you learn to listen, because this is something that I think you're kind of challenged in. It's going to be very important to you. And so you just tell him, this is how you have great relationships. This is how people like you better. This is where you learn things. Now, sometimes a six-year-old who's really into activities will just blow that off. But it's in there somewhere, because you have to give them the framework first of why this is important. And the second thing is, you give them examples and say, when I was trying to tell you something about X, a movie we saw or something we did at church, and you kept changing the subject and talking about yourself, it didn't work between you and me, and you and I weren't that close. And all of a sudden they realize, oh, this affects my relationships. And then sometimes a child will say, well, what do I do? Well, teach them the basics of asking questions. Stop talking and then say, how are you doing? What did you think? How was your day? And teach them those basic questions that everybody's got to learn, three or four of them that can get somebody to open up. And then have them practice that with their friends. And all of a sudden, now they're the captain of the team. Now, if none of that is working, that's when you have to say, in our home, we're going to need to have you talk and then listen and talk and then listen. And if you can't stop talking, sweetheart, we don't want to do it, but there might be a consequence for that, because you talking all the time and not listening is kind of hard on the whole family. It's not good for you. But hopefully it'll be done before you have to go to the consequence. But I've had parents have to do that, say, it's your turn to stop talking and start listening, and make that a norm so they do it in the real life.
5: It's so funny. I'm laughing because when I was a child, my mom's best friend, and we considered her family part of our family, my mom's best friend, Penny. And I think I was just talking way too much. Heaven knew that I would be sitting behind a microphone someday. But she said to me, she just turned to me, and she said, Jimmy, you've got diarrhea of the mouth. Talk about making an impact on a child. I still remember that. I know where I was standing.
6: Word pictures are helpful.
5: When she said it, and you know, my immediate response, I just went quiet. Because I thought, oh, I didn't know. But I mean, to this day, I think it centered me on being able to be quieter so I can actually hear the person across the table from me.
6: Isn't that something?
5: But you know, somebody might look at that and say, that was harsh, but it did have a positive impact in my life.
6: Let's change that word from harsh to direct.
5: Yeah, okay.
6: Because every time, sometimes in our culture, it's sort of like, if someone's direct, they're mean and harsh. Well, it feels harsh because you've never heard that before. But it's just direct by a caring, warm person.
5: Let's baptize the word direct. Because our culture's all about tolerance of everything, even parenting. Like, you got to tolerate your child's behavior. No, not really. So I don't know. I think back on it now, I laugh because, you know, who would have known I would end up in communication
6: as a profession? It's richly ironic, isn't it? Yeah.
5: But anyway, so let me ask you this. In the book, you describe three realities. Let's spend a little time here and speak to the three realities of setting boundaries.
6: Yeah, it's very simple. And sometimes, since parenting is so complicated, we get into details that we don't need to get to. But if you can remember these three things, that'll really help. Is first, there's a problem and your child's not perfect. Your child's not perfect. And it's just the way it is. And if you can say that and realize, you know, we're born into the world in an imperfect world, and my child needs training and my child needs growth, you're okay. That makes us all relaxed to know my child's not perfect. They're just a work in progress. But next, it's plug in. You need relationships. It takes a church. It takes families. It takes neighbors. Don't do this alone. Not even with a great spouse. We need other people's perspective and strength. And then the big one, I think, besides that, is grow in your own character and your own boundaries. When you have your own boundaries, your child's living around a grown-up who can make hard decisions, do the right thing, and succeed, and they see that and they want that.
5: Connecting that one to the first one, I think one of the things I think I did well was to show my boys that I'm not perfect. You know, we know the child isn't perfect, and sometimes in parenting, we can reinforce that all day long, you know. But what helps, I think what really helped for my sons was when I could confess that I'm not perfect. Yeah. I made that, I blew that. I remember one time saying to Trent after, you know, I think I disciplined him for something, and it was probably too much energy. And I said to him, I'm sorry, I really reacted to that in a way that I shouldn't have reacted. And he had the biggest smile on his face. He was probably 8. And I said, why are you smiling like that? He goes, I didn't know parents had to apologize.
6: Wow.
5: Wasn't that?
6: What a light bulb moment.
5: What a light bulb. And it was a good thing. And I think maybe, you know, you see these lessons that you lay down for your kids. That was probably one of the brighter lessons that I was able to get to.
6: Well, the funny thing about that, Jim, is, you know, we think it's a big deal that we let them know we're not perfect. They know.
5: That's true.
6: They've been watching.
5: Thank you for joining my therapy today with Dr. John Townsend.
6: They're just waiting to see you. Are they going to ever admit what I already know?
5: Yeah.
6: And that's, in what you did, I love that rupture and repair dynamic of once you know you've screwed up, how fast can you repair it?
5: Yeah.
6: And kids do get that 8-year-old smile like, okay, things are okay.
5: Yeah.
6: Don't wait. Do it quickly.
5: Yeah, that's so, so good. In that context of the third of the realities, there's a concept in there. You said time does not heal all. We tend to use that so freely in our culture. Time will take care of it. We lose a loved one. Mm-hmm. Time will heal that. It's partially true, isn't it? Mm-hmm. It may not be all the way true, but...
6: Well, look at it like this. When you go to your doctor with a bacterial infection, does she say, well, time's going to heal this?
5: No.
6: She says, it's going to take time. Time is a necessary but insufficient condition. You must have it. It's not enough because there's two other elements. It's time plus grace plus truth will do anything. Grace is the love of God, the love of other people, the support, and information, truth, principles, structures, these sorts of things. Time will do it. As long as there's grace and truth involved.
5: Yeah. You know, for our parents that are in the middle of work and life and orchestrating all of that, and let's not talk about the in-laws and Christmas and Thanksgiving and all the stuff that happens throughout the year, you want me to do what, Dr. Townsend? Teach boundaries to our kids? Make the pitch for why doing this actually saves you so much work later.
6: There's a why here, and the why is because it's not now, it's about the future. The family, and you guys know this better than anybody, the family is an oven where you take this little bitty being, and then you take it through all these experiences and these growth things, and then they come out, hopefully, a functional, loving adult. They can love, they can work, their life is in place, and that's what our job is about. And so if you can tolerate the tough thing about the attitude problem now, or the disrespect, or the chaos, and think, I'm making something later that'll be good for her and good for me. The parent's job is to bring the future into the present and say, we're doing these things because we want you to be a strong person, a happy person, an in-control person.
5: Mm. You know, one of the things, and we've talked with Dr. Kevin Lehman, and you know him well as a friend, you know, the birth order, personality, temperament must play into this a bit. And we saw that in our own children. You know, you think you're the same family, but each child is unique. Mm-hmm. And so we had the strong-willed child, then we had the more passive child. And you do have to, I would think, and maybe you disagree with this, I would think you have to kind of adjust these approaches of boundaries to the temperament of your child a bit. Not in the concreteness of them, but maybe in the way they're delivered. Or how would you answer that question about how I deal with the type of child I have, the strong-willed child and the passive child, just as an example?
6: Absolutely. I totally agree with that. The basics are the basics. There are house rules that we will always keep and we will stick to. But you have to customize it according to the temperament of the child, which was just built in and baked in from the DNA. And when you do that, everybody wins. So it's the communication style, is how direct you are, is how much you listen. As long as the basics are working and you're doing it their way, everything works.
5: And I think it's so good because, again, with my oldest son, it's very linear for him, very logic-driven. He just wants to know. I remember saying to him, once he had his license, we had a midnight curfew, and I said to him, you know, be home by midnight. And he said, why? And I said, one, it's the time limit, and two, nothing good happens with teenagers after midnight. And he said to me, do you have empirical data to support that? That was exactly what he said. And my other son, who's much more feeler, I had the same chat with him 2 years later. Mm-hmm. And he said, okay, Dad, I think you're right. Mm-hmm. Very different responses, right? But that's the point, mm-hmm. that you have to know your child, which takes a bit of work. Yep. And then apply those principles accordingly.
6: Just like you'd like to be treated.
5: Mm. Yeah, well, there you go. I think that's in scripture, isn't it? Treat others. Yeah, we get it. John, this has been great. Thank you so much for, man, a lifetime of learning when it comes to neuroscience and therapy and psychology, but mostly the biblical application of this. And you've said it a couple of times here that the Lord is the creator of neuropathways. Mm-hmm. And we're finding that more and more. And I just love the way you blend that, first as a Christian, but secondly, as a professional who works on the mind. I mean, these are important things to know. And that's the goal of us as parents, is to, I hope, to create the healthiest adult children that we can, because in that we're honoring the Lord with our responsibility as the parent, right?
6: Yes, that's true, Jim. And I've just got to thank you for all the years of keeping the mission and vision straight. I can't tell you how many parents I have referred to you whose lives and parenting were saved over the years, because there was a message, there were skills, there was help that nobody else was putting out. So thank you.
5: Thank you so much, Dr. Townsend. It really helps when people like you sit at the microphone here and we can talk about it together. And that's the invitation. If this has sparked awareness for you, or you know somebody that needs this book, get a hold of us. When you make a monthly pledge of any amount, we'll send you a copy as our way of saying thank you for joining the ministry. And together we're helping more people. 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One listener said this: I have learned so much from you and love the biblical parenting truths you encourage us with. 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
5: And Dr. Townsend, you're involved with raising up the next generation of strong Christian counselors through your efforts at Concordia. 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
6: So, yeah, we're at townsendinstitute.com.
7: On behalf of the entire team, thanks for joining us today for Focus on the Family with Jim Daly. 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
1: Another flood, another wildfire, headlines full of war, tragedy, and heartbreak. Families lose homes, lives shift in an instant. And for a second, or maybe longer, you wonder, is God really in control? That's what we call a faith quake, the kind that shakes more than buildings. It shakes your confidence, your hope, your trust. But God's not rattled. He's still showing up in shelters and search teams, at dinner tables and disaster zones, and in whispered prayers from hospital beds. He's there when the ground gives way, when the grief is fresh. God isn't absent. He's working beyond what we can see. And even in the rubble, He rebuilds. Faith quakes don't mean your faith failed. They mean you're human. And God's love? It's steady, even when everything else shakes. Let's hold to it. Let's live like it together. 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
3: So we have a fellow Michigander.
4: Yes! Yay!
3: In the studio, Cheryl Shoemaker is with us. And Cheryl, this doesn't happen a lot.
2: Oh, really?
3: I don't know how many times we've had somebody from Michigan on our show.
4: It's not often.
2: We're such good people.
4: Yes,
2: we are good people.
4: In Michigan.
3: Absolutely. But, you know, I don't know if you know our background. We're from another place a little south of there.
2: Oh, so you're adopted Michiganders.
3: Yeah, yes. We are.
2: We welcome you.
3: Tell our listeners and watchers a little bit about yourself. What do you do in Michigan?
2: That is such a broad question. What do
3: I
2: do in Michigan?
3: Did you grow up there?
2: I did. I am a born and reared Detroiter. I went to Eastern Michigan University, met my former husband there, was married to him for about 17 years, had one daughter.
3: Did you get married right out of college?
2: I got married while I was in college. Wow. I got married my junior year of college. I got saved, began following hard after Jesus, and really believed that this was God's will, that we were going ahead and get married. We were married for 17 years. About 6 years into that marriage, we have my daughter. She's 33 now. Unfortunately, that marriage ended in divorce. Very, very hard time. But I say now that I would do it again for how I learned God. I learned Him as father, as friend, as provider, as husband in a way that I didn't know before.
4: Do you think it was the pain and just the unknown? What led you to go deeper with Jesus at that time?
2: Yeah, it was the uncertainty. Yeah. It was the pain for sure. And I've got my solace at the feet of the master, right? And I learned peace in no way out circumstances. I learned how to trust God in ways that I had never had to depend upon Him before. It was a pivotal moment in my walk with God. And like I said, I would not change it except for the pain that my daughter went through. But I know that God has a plan for that as well, because He doesn't waste a thing.
4: How old was she?
2: When it started, she was 10. 11 years old. And when the divorce was final, she was, I want to say 12 years old. And unfortunately, her father passed away 2 years later. Their relationship kind of disintegrated and they never got the opportunity to reconcile. But the last words they spoke to each other were, "I love you." So I'm very grateful to the Lord that that happened.
4: We could spend the whole time talking about that whole
2: thing. We could.
4: Because there's so many people that have gone through divorce. They didn't want it. They didn't expect it.
2: No one stands at the altar saying, "Oh, you know, 17, 20, 25, 5 years from now, I'm going to be in a courthouse dissolving this marriage." No one does that. We all enter that space with a great deal of hope and plans and all of those things I learned how to to grieve, but I learned how to grieve with the Lord.
3: Now, your daughter, what you said was 10?
2: She was 10 at the time.
3: Because I went through it when I was 7.
2: Did you?
3: And my question to you is, did you talk with your daughter? Because my mom, we never talked.

0: it, maybe some things that she saw that maybe I had done. Mm-hmm. I wanted her to have a safe space for that as well. So therapy was key.
1: Yeah.
0: And definitely having conversations with her, allowing her to lead that too. I didn't want to force conversations on her. Just wanted to watch and let her lead conversations and give the space for her.
2: Wow. And Cheryl, I'm just going to say, I think a lot of parents don't know what to do in those circumstances.
1: You just coached them up.
2: You totally coached them up.
1: Yeah. Mm-hmm.
2: And I also sit there and think, man, there's so many listeners that are walking through that right now. Mm-hmm. So for the fact that you're sharing that with us, is there anything you wish you would have done looking back? Anything different? Because the things that you shared are pretty pivotal.
0: It was such a long time ago. It's hard for me to pinpoint something. I'm sure if I were closer to that time, I could snap something up immediately, right? One thing that I can think of is at some point I had to stop speaking with my former spouse because it was so combative that I had to go, not no contact, but contact through email and text messaging. Texting was fairly new then. I wish I had done that sooner.
2: Because of the emotions.
0: Absolutely. I'm defending myself. I'm reacting to the anger that's coming at me. At some point, I had to stop and say, okay, God, this is not helping. This is not honoring to you. It's not honoring to him. He is still a follower of yours. He's still your son. Mm. And it's not helping my daughter. Yeah. One of us has got to grow up. And if I'm noticing it, then that's me. I'm the one that has to grow up. So
1: walk us from there to you got remarried.
0: I did. I got remarried. And
1: was that years or?
0: There was a few years. But
2: so you were a single mom.
0: So I was a single mom. But yeah, so I was not looking to get remarried at all. This was the first time in my, I was a we before I was a me.
1: Yeah.
0: And so now I'm having the opportunity to be a me and I was loving it. There was peace in my home. I was traveling. I'd gone back to school. There were so many things that I was experiencing. It was wonderful. I was driving down the street and I just heard a question impressed upon my heart. If I were to bless you with a husband, what do you want? And I started going down a list and I said, well, Lord, that's you. I'm praying, Lord, that's you. So I don't need anybody. You, me and Kayla, we are cool. Do not introduce anybody into this space, please. And thank you. And what I heard next was I may bless you with a husband, but nobody will ever love you the way I love you. So I just kind of sank into the love of God, right? Mm. Just a sweet, sweet time. And I was not dating. My daughter was 13 at the time. I didn't want to introduce a man into our lives. I had made the decision that if I were ever to date, it probably wouldn't happen until she were in college and out of the home. I had all of these plans and God has something different in mind. And so here comes a friend. Jonathan actually was my friend in high school and in college. He attended my first wedding as a guest. And he calls me. The last time we had spoken, I was pregnant with Kayla and he had just gotten married. And he calls me out of the blue and was like, hey, here's a blast from the past. You want to get together? We never dated, nothing like that. We were more brother-sister relationship than anything else. A year and a half later, we got married. So we
1: really?
0: We've been married now for 18 years. And I have never known love the way I know it today. I would say that Jonathan is a real husband. He's a cultivator. He cultivates the ground of our home and I get to flourish. What I mean is that he creates a space for in our home. We talk, we communicate, we are friends. There's room for me to grow. There's room for him to grow as well. There's acceptance in that growth that we shift with one another. We may not understand what the other person is growing through, but we've made a commitment to be there. And that brings a level of safety that allows you to flourish. I know that this person, that my person is here for me. I can flourish. I feel safe enough to try different things, to explore my personality in ways maybe I didn't. I cried in my husband's arms for the first time after I was married to Jonathan. I never had that opportunity before. I always had to be the strong one.
2: Wow.
0: I was allowed to be soft with him. And that's what I mean. He just
2: that feels good.
0: Yeah, that feels very good to be able to do that.
1: I mean, I'm sitting here talking to two women, two wives. What makes a wife feel like she can flourish from her man? I mean, you said a lot of it. Is there anything you would add?
2: Everything that Cheryl said. And the first time I heard that word flourish in marriage was with Tony Evans.
0: Oh, yeah.
2: I remember him talking about the people around your table, your family, should flourish under your care.
0: Yes.
2: And man, that struck me like, I want that for our family. I feel like you do that, Dave.

0: I think you give space for people to be who they are. You're safe, you're dependable, trustworthy, and all of that creates security.
1: It does.
0: And so as a woman, especially, and you aren't afraid of my strength, my bigness,
1: yes,
0: my feistiness, but you're also like, you, in fact, you applaud it. You're happy that I'm strong.
2: Yeah.
1: Yeah.
2: I love it.
0: Not when it gets out of hand and it's directed at you.
3: Sometimes it gets out of hand.
0: But I think you create, and you still do it in our home, the safety, joy. People can be who God made them to be. Mm-hmm. We can be vulnerable.
1: Yes.
0: And I can tell you everything and you're not insecure. I think that's a big thing.
1: That's a huge thing.
0: Yeah. Somewhere between the schedule, the responsibilities, and the routine, it's easy to forget why you enjoy being together. Weekend to Remember gives you that time back, away from everything competing for your attention, focused only on each other.
3: And right now through September 21st, registrations are 50% off, 2 for the price of 1. 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You know what I mean? You can pick whatever weekend you want, wherever you want. And you get the deal by just using the promo code SAVE50. That's SAVE50. Okay, now I got two wives in the room. How do you help your husbands flourish?
1: We might be the wrong persons to ask. It might be you need to answer that question.
0: Yeah, that's true.
3: But I mean, what comes to your mind first as wives? Do you think, man, I want him to flourish, so yeah. I want to what?
1: One of the things that comes to my mind that I hope that I do for Jonathan is I show him a great deal of admiration and respect. I appreciate what he does. And I let him know, I really appreciate who you are and I appreciate what you do. We have a culture of politeness in our family just by virtue of who we are. So even something as simple as please and thank you, excuse me, just honoring who he is as an individual, I think is very, very helpful to him flourishing. Admiring him is very helpful to him flourishing. Applauding him, much like he applauds me, is very helpful. I am not a bowler. I don't want to, my eyes glaze over when I see bowlers and bowling and all the things. Jonathan is an avid bowler. He loves it. So I applaud that. Oh, honey, your average is going up. That's wonderful. I don't know what it took to do that, but I'm grateful for it, you know. So just the little things, the same thing you would do for a friend. Man, we treat our friends so well, right? Why don't we treat our spouses as well or better than we treat our friends?
0: Yeah, I had a friend once say to me, like, I don't want to have to figure out how should I say this to my husband. I just want to say it.
1: Mm-hmm.
0: And I said, well, you don't do that with a friend
1: you
0: or
1: sure
0: even
1: don't.
0: A coworker.
1: You sure don't.
0: You're thinking through and praying through, how should I present this?
1: Yep.
0: I said, so this is your lifetime partner who you love and care for more than anybody. So why wouldn't you take even more time to care about how you communicate to
1: right.
0: them? And I would agree. And the word flourish, I love that word. Sometimes I think of it as a vine. There's a psalm that talks about how we flourish like a vine.
1: Yes.
0: But I think for men, I think of support. Mm-hmm. Like I think for me, Dave, all the things that Cheryl just said, that thank you, that admiration, the respect, being careful with how I communicate. I'm going to speak mm-hmm. the truth, but I need to do it in a way that's still respectful. All those things. Would you add anything to that?
3: No, I mean, that's it. Yeah, I mean, when a man feels believed in, mm-hmm. admired, you use that word, that's big. But on the other side, I know their wives listen and go, yeah, but my man's not respectable.
1: Admirable or mm-hmm. respectable.
3: And I honestly don't admire some things. So how do you coach them to say there's truth that needs to be said as well?
1: Mm-hmm.
3: What's that look like?
1: Yeah.
3: I mean, I don't want to take this conversation somewhere else, but I'm
1: right.
3: thinking there's some wives listening.
1: Well, such a good opportunity to speak to the wives.
3: So how
1: that
3: would
1: are
3: you help them with that guy?
1: One of the things that I would say is admire the things that are admirable and speak to the things that are not. And you speak to those things with love and humility, just like the word tells us, right? That we are to bear the infirmities of the weak, but we're to do these things in humility because we're going to be taken over as well. I always try to remember that Jonathan and I are on the same team. So one of the things that I pray is, God, what's the win-win here? What's the most helpful thing? I remember one time Jonathan had done something I had felt especially disrespected. And I had about 10 seconds to either blow up or make a decision to approach this as if invite him to the table for the conversation versus blowing up and building resistance in him. So I took a moment, went in and prayed, and then I waited. I waited until we were in bed together, and I approached it from communicating my intention first, because we judge ourselves based upon our intentions, but other people judge us based upon our impact on them. Yeah. So I had to communicate my intentions first so that the impact would be lessened, right? So he would receive it well. So what I said to him was, listen, I know your heart towards me. I know that you love me. I know these things to be true, but this thing happened and I felt disrespected by that. Can you help me understand what happened? Can you help me unpack this? And he apologized immediately. Mm. And I didn't realize that this was the impact on you. I'm so sorry.
0: Now you're hearing his intent.
1: Now I'm hearing his intent, right? Because I've invited him to the table so that we can reach the win-win together. I'm hearing his intent. And he said, and this will never happen again. And it has never happened again. That was probably early. That was pretty early on in our marriage. I want to say within the first 3 years or so. So I would say, communicate your intention first. Remember that you're on the same team. You're looking for the win-win, and that God is fighting for you. He's fighting for both of you as well. You want to fight with the Holy Spirit, not against the Holy Spirit, and approach him in humility.
0: Your wisdom and how you approach him is masterful, and it's Holy Spirit driven.
3: I mean, help me understand. That's a great way to phrase it.
0: Because what happens when we don't approach it that way, let's say that you just didn't communicate anything. Mm-hmm. The devil can get a foothold. Mm-hmm. And so then you start wearing this cloak of resentment. Mm-hmm. And that's where it gets really tricky, where the enemy can kind of just whisper, like, he must not love you.
1: Absolutely.
0: And if you have any wounds from the past or triggers, things, it's just like poking it. Mm-hmm. And I think it's so important to go to God, to ask him, how do I do this? How do I approach it? How can I communicate? That was so wise. And as I'm listening to you, Cheryl, I'm like, it seems like you both learned a lot from your first marriages.
1: We did. We learned a lot from the failures.
0: That's what I
1: previously.
0: Mean.
1: Absolutely.
0: I think that's hopeful, because our listeners, we have so many that have gone through divorce. You're not just saying it, you're doing it. You both learned some things of, if we had to do it over again, let's put in some new applications of what we can do.
1: Absolutely. Let's put in some new applications. Let's not repeat the mistakes of the past. I think both of us, prior to getting remarried, we had done a lot of individual healing ourselves. That was very helpful. Absolutely important. I've watched my former spouse jumped into, he was married a month after our divorce, and you could see some of the lack of healing in how his relationship with our daughter ended, how it was, that was impacted and how it imploded. My husband and I, we individually, of course, without knowing that we would eventually be reconnect and be married, we just did the work. We did some hard work. And after we got married, we continue to do hard work. Today, we still do the hard work. I am not responsible for Jonathan's emotions. I can't manage him. I can only manage my own emotions. I can only manage my own impact beyond the tip of this nose. This is where control ends, at the tip of my nose. I can't control anything outside of that. So that's where I have to put in the work. That's where most of my prayer needs to be focused, right? Oh,
0: for
1: my goodness.
0: All of us as women, our job is us.
1: Our job is us. That's good. I like that. Our
3: job is us. It's true for men too.
1: It's true for men too.
3: Not just women.
1: Yes, we won't leave you
0: I'm
1: out. I'm sorry. You're a little outnumbered. I'm sorry.
0: As a woman, I can go into control.
1: Absolutely.
0: When I'm unhappy, like, I'm going to control the situation and I'm going to make you do or say or be what I think you should be. And that is when things get really ugly.
1: Yeah.
3: If there's a listener, a woman or a man that's gone through a divorce and you say, do the work. What's the work? What do they need to do before they don't know if they're getting remarried, but before they get remarried for sure, the next year, 5 years, 10 years, What's the work?
1: One of the first, I think, and most important things that you can do is work on forgiveness.
3: Mm.
1: For real. Because if you don't, you're going to hamper your healing. You're going to hold on to offense. A root of bitterness can well up in your life. That is going to impact everything. Offense does not stay with you. It rolls over into every other area of your life. So work on forgiving the person. That doesn't necessarily mean reconciliation, but it does mean that you release them from a legitimate debt that they owe you, right?
3: What did that look like for you? Because
1: yeah.
3: I heard what you said.
1: Yes.
3: There was another woman.
1: Yes.
3: So that's hard.
0: Betrayal's hard.
1: Betrayal is hard. But man, I had an amazing community around me that helped me process through that. I wasn't spiritually bypassing it. I was going to God. I was doing a lot of David prayers, a lot of lamenting, like Jeremiah, like, okay, God, this hurts. This stinks. This is wrong.
3: Yeah.
1: You know, what are we going to do about this? Right? Mm. I am angry about this. I don't like this. Will you help me? One of the things that I found when I went to the Lord and just poured out my heart, I'm almost like a beggar, right? Mm-hmm. Like I'm just pouring out my heart. I need you, Father, is that he supplied himself and he blanketed me in so much peace. There is peace to be had when we pour our hurt and pain. He can handle the weight of our hurt and our pain and our tears, our tragedies, the failings, as much as he handles the weight of our worship. He can do both. Mm-hmm. So we can do both and give both to him. That is so important to do that. I would also say talk to a therapist as well, because we want to do the work so that when offense comes in the future, if we're remarried or just in relationship with people, we're not re-triggered or re-traumatized and we're not acting out of unhealed wounds. So go and talk to someone, you know, work through those things. And two other things that I would say actually that probably are surprising. The third is rest. Mm. Get some rest. You just went through a whole like upheaval of your life. That is huge. Give yourself the grace of pacing yourself. You don't have to rush to be okay. Just rest.
0: How do you do that?
1: Sure.
0: I have three kids and now I'm a single mom. Mm-hmm. How do I do that?
1: You can be functional and still rest in God. I can function and still find moments where God, I'm giving you my day. I'm just relying upon you. I'm giving you the fact that I have three kids. Would you carve out some moments for me to just have peace where I am not on, where I'm not mom, where I'm not dad. There are a lot of single dads out there where I'm not having to do something in the moment. Would you carve out that space for me? One of the best things I think that we can do is invite the power, the presence, and the intention of God into our daily lives. Just ask him. He will supply. It's his delight to give us the kingdom, his rule and reign in every area of our lives. And that includes the heart spaces as well. The fourth thing that I would say is have fun. Get together with some friends who make you laugh, have lots of fun, cultivate joy in your life, take up a hobby you've always wanted to, and, you know, squeeze out a moment. I know you're busy, you're tired sometimes, but squeeze out a moment to squeeze out some joy in your life. That will help you heal as well.
0: Mm. Yeah. One of the things I was thinking as you talk about that rest piece is, I mean, when your kids are young, it's hard to find rest.
1: Mm-hmm.
0: And I wouldn't be afraid to put a movie in and have your kids watch the movie.
1: Yeah.
0: But here's the thing that you need to do, because we're all so tempted. Our kids are watching a movie. I have a moment. And so what do? We either do all of these chores or these things around the house, or we sit and we scroll on our phones.
1: Mm-hmm.
0: I would say if you put your kids in front of the TV, which we all do that, get some time with Jesus. Pull out your Bible and tell him. I love that you keep saying, pour your heart out to God. Tell him all the things that you're hearing, because he hears those prayers.
1: Mm-hmm.
0: And he will fill you up more than any scrolling will ever do.
1: Mm-hmm.
0: Or any, I know it feels good to get some dishes done or whatever, but that time with Jesus is critical.
1: If your mom is living, invite your mom over.
0: Yes.
1: She will likely do the dishes and wash the kids. So.
0: She might even play with them or whatever.
1: Yes.
0: But spend some time with Jesus.
1: And spend some time with Jesus, yes.
0: I love that.
3: Yeah, and I would add, because I was the son, talk to your kids.
1: Talk to your kids.
3: About what's happening.
1: Yeah.
3: Help them verbalize what they're feeling. What a great day with Cheryl. And by the way, her book is called Waiting to Be Wanted, A Stepmom's Guide to Loving Before Being Loved. 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And guess what? We got her back tomorrow.
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2: 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And sometimes you've repeated it so long, it started sounding like the truth. But God does not identify you by the worst moment in your story. In Christ, failure is not your name. Shame is not your name. Forgotten is not your name. You are known. You are loved. You are someone mercy came looking for. Grace tells the truth about sin, then tells a greater truth about what Jesus has done with it. So be careful which name you answer to today. 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

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I'm Brandy. I would love to know what you're feeling thankful for today. 800-355-4757. You can call or text. Here's Wait for Me from Zach Williams.

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Baby, where did I love your home? Something like that. Positive Life Radio.

0: That's Crowder and Come As You Are on Positive Life Radio. I'm Brandy. He is hilarious. He posted a picture on what it used to be Throwback Thursday. I guess it still is Throwback Thursday. Maybe that's why he posted it today. But it's a picture of himself when he was in the sixth grade. And let's just say he's grown into himself. But his caption simply said, "Sixth grade was hard, y'all."
1: Some prayers begin with confidence. Others barely make it past, "Lord, I don't know what to say." God is not grading the speech. Scripture says the Spirit helps us in our weakness, even when words fail. Silence does not shut God out. Tears are not a broken connection. You don't need better words to get closer to God. You only need to turn toward Him, trusting that He can meet you even before the amen. Positive Life Radio.

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1: I remember being pretty scared around that time, but we've leaned into faith over fear. 1 Peter 5 says to cast all our anxiety on him because he cares for us. 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

0: Patrick Mayberry and Zaria Zachary lead on Good Shepherd on Positive Life Radio. My name's Brandy Lene. I got this reminder from a friend today that sometimes God takes us on a journey we didn't even know we needed to bring us everything we ever wanted. And we go kicking and screaming instead of just trusting the plan. But remember, God did not bring you this far to leave you or forsake you. Things might be hard for you to handle, but God will still make a way. Just ask God to calm your mind, heal your heart, and take away your worries during the process.
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I'm Brandy Lanay, and if you've got one of those smart speakers, all you have to do is activate the PLR skill and then tell it to play us from any room in the house. 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Here's CC Winans.

0: 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My name's Brandy Lene. I'm glad you're here.
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0: That's Katie Nicole and Have Your Way on Positive Life Radio. My name's Brandy Lanay. I'm so glad you're here. And I don't know if your shopping is like mine. I always buy a bunch of produce thinking I'm going to eat all healthy. And then before I know it, you know, the spinach is wrapped in that bag, you know, you get at the grocery store and it's just a brown puddle in the bottom of the produce drawer. I mean, it just goes bad so fast. I wish there were a trick to keeping it fresh. Maybe you know some of those tricks, you can let me know. But I was just reading this article that says we waste a lot. Americans on average end up throwing out $1,500 in wasted food every single year. That could just about cover the family's trip to Disneyland every summer.
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2: 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Sometimes it stays. Sometimes it says, I'm here, and means it. 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

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I'm Brandy, and if it's been a rough day, you're in the right place to hit the reset button and get your bucket of hope filled back up. 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

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I'm Brandy. Matthew West coming to Portland September 18th and Tacoma September 19th. 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Here's You Say from Lauren Daigle.

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I'm Brandy. 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Here I am to worship. It's Phillips, Craig, and Dean.

0: 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Coming up on Friday, we're going to be marking the 25th anniversary of 9/11.
1: I remember being pretty scared around that time, but we've leaned into faith over fear. 1 Peter 5 says to cast all our anxiety on him because he cares for us. 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
0: We'd love to hear about it. 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

0: That's Phil Wickham and Crowder. It really is Amazing Grace on Positive Life Radio. Not sure how many TikTok challenges your kids have talked you into trying, but this latest one, you might want to skip it. Hey, I'm Brandy Lene, and I mean, there's dance challenges. There are products that we get talked into buying because it looks so amazing on TikTok. And this latest challenge just went viral, and just like that, it's getting shut down already. People are boiling their Lay's potato chips and claiming that you can make mashed potatoes out of it. But a bunch of people tried it and said, gonna save you the time, the trouble, and the disgusting mess. Nope, it doesn't work. I mean, if you still want to try it out for yourself, cool. Might want to videotape it, document it. But there's a lot of people saying, I mean, it sounds cool in theory, but just doesn't happen.
1: Worry likes to charge interest on trouble that has not happened. It takes tomorrow's possibility and makes you pay for it today. Jesus said not to worry about tomorrow because today already has enough of its own. That is not denial. It is an invitation to trust God one day at a time. Do what faithfulness requires today. Leave tomorrow in the hands already holding it. Positive Life Radio.

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I'm Brandy. Mornings are tough. Even a Friday morning can be kind of tough. We have our friends Chris and Lise all ready to come back tomorrow morning at 5 a.m. to help you kick off the weekend. Grace got you. Here's Mercy Me.

Positive Life Radio. I'm Brandy. If you had to drop a kid off at college for the first time this semester, he's right there with you. Here's Jeremy Camp.

It is well with my soul. That's Matt Redman on Positive Life Radio, and you're with Brandy Lene. I love that saying, to the world you may be one person, but to one person, you may be the world. That quote is such a powerful reminder that we may not be able to reach everyone or touch everyone, but we can start one person at a time. And we're getting that lesson right now from a 10-year-old. Her name is Sophie. She's been crocheting cancer bags, comfort bags, she calls them, and handing them out to local cancer patients. She fills them with blankets, small pillows, games, word searches, cozy socks and mitts, and she crochets these bags herself. She got the idea after she saw her grandfather struggle with pancreatic cancer. She says she loves getting the thank you notes from the patients, and it just makes her feel really good to know that she put a smile on their face and really helped lift the spirits for someone who is going through a rough time right now.

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I'm Brandy. As the weather and the seasons start to change, pretty soon we'll look back. Hopefully you've got some great summer memories to relive like he and his daughter do. Holy Forever. Here's Chris Tomlin.

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0: 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Coming up on Friday, we're going to be marking the 25th anniversary of 9/11.
1: I remember being pretty scared around that time, but we've leaned into faith over fear. 1 Peter 5 says to cast all our anxiety on him because he cares for us. 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
0: We'd love to hear about it. 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

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I'm Brandy. No matter what it is you're walking through, know that God is bigger and greater than any challenges we face. Here's Mercy Me.

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1: That's Phil Wickham. What an awesome God. On Positive Life Radio, my name's Brandy Lene. If we keep our eyes on the news headlines, there's so much that could shake us up and rattle us. But I saw this. It says, here is my list of reasons I'm not panicking with everything that's going on in the world. Number one, Jesus. Number two, Jesus. And number three, Jesus.
2: Read the room is good advice, especially before telling a long story while everyone else is trying to leave. It's good spiritual advice too. Pay attention to who has gone quiet, who keeps getting interrupted, who may be smiling but doesn't seem quite themselves. Ask God to help you notice what others might miss. Sometimes love begins before a word is spoken, simply by seeing the person everyone else passed by. 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

0: That's Phil Wickham. Battle Belongs on Positive Life Radio. My name is Brandy Lene, and there's a lot going on in the world. You may be feeling a little anxious and overwhelmed, so I just wanted to say a quick prayer. Father God, as we come before you right now, we just ask for your peace that surpasses all understanding. You promise it to us in your word, and so we thank you for it. We receive it right now. We lay all of our cares, anxieties, worries, concerns at your feet, and we ask that you give us good sleep and good slumber tonight. We can rest well knowing that you are in control of our lives and you are in control of the world. We give it all to you. In Jesus' name, amen.
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Really thankful God's mercies are new every single morning. 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Here's OK, the latest from Forrest Frank. 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

Some prayers begin with confidence. Others barely make it past, "Lord, I don't know what to say." God is not grading the speech. Scripture says the Spirit helps us in our weakness, even when words fail. Silence does not shut God out. Tears are not a broken connection. You don't need better words to get closer to God. You only need to turn toward Him, trusting that He can meet you even before the amen. Positive Life Radio.

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1: Yesterday, I had lost my phone, and I went and borrowed my neighbor's phone, and I was asking if they could call it, and there was no answer. Then I just started praying for God to help find it because I was getting kind of paranoid. So my son started calling my phone, and the store answered and said, they found my phone just a few seconds ago, and God always answers my prayers.
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0: 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Coming up on Friday, we're going to be marking the 25th anniversary of 9/11.
1: I remember being pretty scared around that time, but we've leaned into faith over fear. 1 Peter 5 says to cast all our anxiety on him because he cares for us. 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

Worry likes to charge interest on trouble that has not happened. 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
1: I remember being pretty scared around that time, but we've leaned into faith over fear. 1 Peter 5 says to cast all our anxiety on him because he cares for us. 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
0: We'd love to hear about it. 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

Yeah, sometimes you worry about what the guy on the radio or the TV might say. You don't have to do that here. We know what's up. Kids are around. We play by the rules. 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

0: Positive Life Radio. Good morning. A little after 5, Chris and Lisa joining you. Today, 25th anniversary of 9/11.
1: Yeah.
0: And we're going to try to strike a balance today of remembering, but also remembering God is good. And we are living in this day and age under a whole new set of circumstances and looking forward. So we'll remember, but we'll look forward together. And one of the things we want to do is share some verses today that bring comfort. And whether that's a national tragedy or something in your family, we're going to share some verses and hopefully some songs today that have been a help to others.
1: Absolutely. If you have ever been to Ground Zero on 9/11, you see those lights coming straight up. That's what they do that every year to mark Remembrance Day, 9/11. And no different. We've got actually a post on Instagram and Facebook with that very picture, inviting you to share the songs that bring you comfort. Let us know what those are. Also, Bible verses, we'd love to share those as well. So you can do that on our Instagram or Facebook. But for now, I want to start off with this beautiful thought in thinking of those lights shining up. John 1:5, the light shines in the darkness, and the darkness will never overcome it.

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0: Positive Life Radio. Good morning. It's Chris and Liesl here. And since you're listening at this time of day, it's the 5 o'clock hour on the west coast of the Pacific Northwest. And that means you're in the 5 o'clock hour. You can be part of 5 o'clock club just by introducing yourself.
1: Yeah, please do when you text us, 800-355-4757. Chris, people tell me I talk too fast, so I'm going to say it a little slower.
0: Slow the number.
1: 800-355-4757. Introduce yourself, and we'll welcome you tomorrow morning.

0: Mercy Me and Walker Hayes, Oh Death, on Positive Life Radio. Good morning. We are Chris and Liesl, trying to keep it positive, even on a day that can feel a little heavy.
1: Yeah, 25th anniversary of 9/11, and I was thinking about some of the things that are different since then. And first, you know, we'll talk about the airport experience, because if you're under 30, you've probably never gone into the boarding area unless you're flying. But it used to be that you could go right up to the gate and see your loved one off and wave at them as they got on the plane, maybe even
0: That
1: hasn't happened in quite a while now. We're still kind of back and forth, it seems, on being able to wear your shoes through security. And that started with one person flying that had something questionable on their shoes. And now we've had to take off our shoes for 20 some years at the airport. I think we're getting past that. I think. Mm-hmm. But what else? I remember the weekend right after 9/11, church was packed.
0: It was.
1: And that was a good thing to see. It was nice to make some connections with people that probably hadn't been in a church in a while. Yeah. And I miss that couple of months where we, as people, were very united and had a lot of resolve and a lot of differences set aside. Miss that. What about some good things since then, though? I think we feel safer when we fly, for the most part. Feel like we're taking care of a lot of possibilities. I think we have opened our eyes to the rest of the world. Like, the rest of the world came and visited the east coast of our country in a very profound way. It's like, okay, you know, we're not just in our bubble here. And I think that's good. The internet has blown up since then. And so now it's like we have news that never stops, right? We can have more news than we can possibly consume.
0: Right.
1: I'm still looking for the silver lining in that one, but I know that if nothing else, I can find more cat videos to send you than I ever have at any point in human history.
2: Some prayers begin with confidence. Others barely make it past, "Lord, I don't know what to say." God is not grading the speech. Scripture says the Spirit helps us in our weakness, even when words fail. Silence does not shut God out. Tears are not a broken connection. You don't need better words to get closer to God. You only need to turn toward Him, trusting that He can meet you even before the Amen. 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

0: It's Positive Life Radio. I'm Liesl. Chris, we've got so many concerts this month.
1: We do. Yeah. And we're giving away tickets to the Matthew West concerts that are coming up next week. That's going to be Portland and Tacoma, the 18th and the 19th. Today's the last day to enter to win, though. So if you'd like to get in the running, text West to 800-355-4757. We're going to do that drawing this afternoon. So we'll be back in touch with you if you win, and you can pick which show you want to go to. That's West to 800-355-4757. It's Ben Fuller. And who I

0: Hey, you're up with Chris and Liesl. Good to start the morning with you and another positive thought.
1: Yeah, don't let anyone tell you that fairy tales aren't real. I know people who drink a potion made from magic beans every day and it brings them back to life.
0: That's me.
1: And my wife and a lot of other people. Here's Brandon Lake's new one, How Good God Is.

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